Flutist Vladislav Brunner and friends performed the Romanza from Quintet for Flute and Strings by Andreas Jacob Romberg, Bursus Elegiac by Ferruccio Busoni. Werner Andreas Albert leads the North German Radio Symphony Orchestra.

Music of Ferruccio Bozzoni, called Bursus Elegiac. Werner Andreas Elbert led the North German Radio Symphony Orchestra. A classical symphony now by Georg Christoph Wagenseil in G minor, performed by L'Orfeo Baroque Orchestra under the direction of Michi Geig.

Ichigaig led L'Orfeo Baroque Orchestra in Symphony in G Minor, composed by Georges Christophe Wagenseil. Here on Anytime Classical, I'm your host, Denise Finnegan-Hill. 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You can find us on the web at classicalmusicindie.org. Thanks so much for joining me today. I'm your host, Denise Finnegan-Hill.

We now have a short composition from 2009 for violin and piano by living composer Chad Serwick Hughes called Slice, described by one performer as 5 minutes of pure, dissonant, wild, joyful energy. I hope you enjoy this recording by violinist Tammy Lee Hughes and pianist Ellen Bottorff.

Violinist Tammy Lee Hughes and pianist Ellen Bottorff performed Slice, a 2009 composition by Chad Sirwick Hughes. The English composer Gustav Holst premiered his three-movement suite Benny Mora in 1912, taking the title from a setting of Robert Hitchin's 1904 novel, The Garden of Allah. Holst drew inspiration for the music from a holiday he took in Algeria in 1908, including Arabic folk music and dance rhythms from the Middle East. Making good use of woodwind and percussion timbre throughout, here's a recording of the Royal Scottish National Orchestra under the direction of David Lloyd-Jones.

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0: Benny Morris Suite by Gustav Holst. David Lloyd Jones led the Royal Scottish National Orchestra.
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4: Coming up this hour on Anytime Classical, one of the cool things about the music of J.S. Bach is that there are so many recordings of it because it can be interpreted so many different ways. I have a fantastic Bach interpreter for you this hour. Also, some music that's nowhere near as morbid as the title makes it sound. And singing under a paramour's window used to be really romantic, but nowadays might get you arrested. I'm Kate Botello with music coming up this hour. J.S. Bach performed by Awa Dodgen Pratt, The Pavane for a Dead Princess by Maurice Ravel, and A Serenade for Small Orchestra by Malcolm Arnold. Stay right here.

First up this hour, from Florence Price's Five Folk Songs in Counterpoint, here's Drink to Me Only with Thine Eyes, performed by the Catalyst Quartet.

Drink to Me Only with Thine Eyes from Five Folk Songs in Counterpoint by Florence Price. This is Anytime Classical, a production of Classical Music Indie, and I'm your host, Kate Botello, with music next from J.S. Bach. This is a Passacaglia and fugue in C minor. Something I really love about the works of J.S. Bach, they are heavily recorded on all kinds of different instruments because there are so many different ways to interpret the music and put your own spin on it. Our performer next, Awa Dodgen Pratt, won the Naumburg International Piano Competition in 1992. In 1994, was given the Avery Fisher Career Grant, and the Washington Post calls his playing forceful, imaginative, and precisely tinted. That's a beautiful description. Here's Awa Dodgen Pratt playing the Passacaglia and Fugue in C minor.

pianist Awadhajan Pratt performed the Passacaglia and Fugue in C minor by Johann Sebastian Bach. Up next on Anytime Classical, music from Maurice Ravel with a really morbid title. It's called Pavane for a Dead Princess, which just sounds like it's funeral music, like it would be really depressing, but that was not the intention. A pavane is a very stately, early dance, like a Baroque dance. So what he's really saying is that this is the stately dance of a princess who lived a very long time ago. We'll hear guitarist Otmar Liebert perform this music.

Otmar Liebert performed a guitar arrangement of Maurice Ravel's take on stately Baroque dance music, Pavan for a Dead Princess. Up next, music from Russian composer Igor Oblykin. This is Russian Matryoshkas, which are those little dolls that stack up inside each other. It's performed by the Finnish Balalaika Ensemble.

the Finnish Balalaika Ensemble performed Russian Matryoshkas by Igor Oblikin. Thanks for listening to Anytime Classical with me, your host, Kate Botello. And up next, we'll hear some music from English composer and conductor Malcolm Arnold that he composed in 1950. Now, this is the Serenade for Small Orchestra. Now, the music form of a serenade originated with an actual serenade of singing romantic songs underneath a woman's window at nighttime. That's where it comes from. It's supposed to be night or evening music. And then eventually it evolved into the form of light evening entertainment with multiple movements as the general vibe. So again, it started as a song under someone's window, and then it actually became its own form in the late 18th century. This is Malcolm Arnold's Serenade for Small Orchestra, performed by the San Diego Chamber Orchestra, led by Donald Barra.

Donald Berra conducted the San Diego Chamber Orchestra performing the 1950 Serenade for Small Orchestra by Malcolm Arnold. Thanks for listening to Anytime Classical, a production of Classical Music Indie. I'm your host, Kate Botello. If you'd like to reach us here, you can email the whole team anytime with a message to info@classicalmusicindie.org. We'll wrap up this hour with music from Giovanni Paisiello. This is a concerto for mandolin and orchestra in E-flat major. Avi Avital is our mandolinist with Il Giardino Armonico, led by Giovanni Antonini.

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0: mandolinist Avi Avital was the soloist with Il Giardino Armonico, led by Giovanni Antonini, in the Concerto for Mandolin and Orchestra in E-flat Major by Giovanni Paisello. This is Anytime Classical. Thanks for listening with me this hour.
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1: Coming up this hour on Anytime Classical, a master of romantic piano, a birthday present for the Princess Elizabeth, and a visit from Victor. I'm Kate Botello with music coming your way this hour, with Alfred Brendel performing music of Franz Schubert, Sir Arnold Bax's The Morning Song, Maytime in Sussex, that was a birthday present for Princess Elizabeth. A special visit from Victor Borga telling us about phonetic pronunciation, as well as music from the Chevalier de Saint-Georges and Frederick Lowe. I'm Kate Botella with an hour of delightful music. Stay right here. Up first, music from Antonio Caldara, the Sinfonia No. 4 in B minor, performed by the Slovak Chamber Orchestra led by Bohdan Varchal.

Bohdan Vajcal led the Slovak Chamber Orchestra performing the Sinfonia No. 4 in B minor by Antonio Caldara. Hey there, I'm Kate Botello. This is Anytime Classical. We're a production of Classical Music Indie. I've got some gorge music for you up next from Franz Schubert. This is his Impromptu Opus 142, No. 3 in B flat major. We're going to hear this played by the Czech-born Austrian pianist Alfred Brendel, who is world-renowned for his interpretations of Liszt, Beethoven, and indeed, Schubert.

a master of romantic piano, Alfred Brendel, performed the Impromptu, Opus 142, No. 3 in B flat major by Franz Schubert. Up next this hour, Something Really Pretty by Sir Arnold Bax. He composed this in 1946 when he was Master of the King's Music in England in honor of the 21st birthday of Princess Elizabeth. This is the morning song, Maytime in Sussex. We'll hear this performed by the London Philharmonic Orchestra, featuring Margaret Fingerhut at the piano, conducted by Bryden Thompson.

Pianist Margaret Fingerhut performed with the London Philharmonic Orchestra, conducted by Bryden Thompson, performing a birthday gift for then Princess Elizabeth, later Queen Elizabeth, by Sir Arnold Bax, Morning Song, Maytime in Sussex. Up next, a short, fun piano work from Valerie Capers. This is Sweet Mr. Jelly Roll, performed by William Chapman Yahall.

William Chapman Yoho at the piano performed Sweet Mr. Jelly Roll by Valerie Capers. This is Anytime Classical. I'm Kate Botello. Hey, if you'd ever like to reach me, you can write to me directly. My email address is kbotello@classicalmusicindie.org. Right now, we'll hear the Concerto for Violin in G Major by the Chevalier de Saint-Georges, who had a remarkable career. He was a French biracial free man of color born in the French colony of Guadeloupe in 1745, who won a fencing contest and was appointed a gendarme of the Royal Guard of Louis XVI. And that's on top of his brilliance at the violin and composing and conducting. We'll hear Miroslav Filimetch as our violinist with the Pilsen Radio Orchestra, led by František Preisler, Jr.

0: Miroslav Vilimec, our violinist, with the Pilsen Radio Orchestra, performing the Concerto for Violin in G Major by the Chevalier de Saint-Georges, Joseph Bologne. Now, friends, a special bit of spoken word from the Danish comedian and composer and pianist, Victor Borge.
1: Then, in 1940, I luckily arrived in the United States, unable to speak a word of English, of course, which was a handicap because I found most people over here do. And I tried to learn the language, and I got along as time and a half went by, and I picked up a few words here and there, mostly there because I hadn't been here yet. But I found that people who speak English sometimes do not understand each other too well, due to the fact that they do not use punctuation marks when they talk. And that, thank you. That is why I invented phonetic punctuation, which means that while we talk, we will integrate punctuation marks by giving them sounds so that we can underline our sentences as well when we speak as we do when we read and or write. I'll teach you the system. A period sounds like this. Here is a dash. An exclamation point is a vertical dash with a period underneath. Here is a comma. Quotation are two commas. If you happen to be left-handed. Question mark is rather difficult. Finally, the colon. The two little dots, you know, you can put them either over or under each other. That is the sound for the colon. I have a book here, and I'm going to read to you a short story so you can hear how this system really sounds. This book was written by Shakespeare this time. Johann Sebastian Shakespeare. This is a pickpocket edition, by the way. I have a short story right here in the beginning of the book. Here it is on page 2. In the open window, there suddenly came light. Beautiful Elinor sat alone, dreaming of but one thing. Two years had passed since she met Sir Henry. She could still remember the unhappy evening when her father had thrown him out. They had been sitting in the park, and Henry had said, "Darling." "Is this the first time you have loved?" She had answered, "Yes." "But it is so wonderful that I hope it will not be the last." It's getting a little messy. Suddenly she heard a well-known sound. It was he. In two strides, he was near her, embraced, kissed, and caressed her. "Henry!" "What is love?" she asked. He answered, "Well, I couldn't live without it." She asked, "I'm sorry. Where have all your thoughts been this while?" He answered, "With thee, my maiden." Suddenly he was gone. All she heard was the well-known sound of his departing horse.
0: Recorded in 1945, that's just a little bit from Victor Borge, Phonetic Pronunciation. Up next, we're going to go to the movies. We'll hear a suite from Gigi, music of Frederick Lowe. Now, something kind of interesting about this movie to me. Aside from Say a Prayer for Me Tonight, which is actually sung by Marnie Nixon and not Leslie Caron, most of the actors in this film don't really sing so much as speak on notes. It reminds me of that bit in The Music Man where Harold Hill tells somebody if they say they can't sing, "Oh, what's singing? It's just sustained talking." Yeah, pretty much that. No singers or non-singers are required in this recording. These are orchestral selections from Gigi, music of Frederick Lowe. We'll hear John Williams conduct the Boston Pops.

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0: John Williams conducted the Boston Pops in an orchestral suite from Gigi, music of Frederick Lowe. This is Anytime Classical. I'm Kate Botello. Thanks for hanging out with me this hour.
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0: Coming up this hour on Anytime Classical, one of the earliest solo clarinet concertos ever written, Upside Down Winter, a father and son team-up, and an epic battle with Ewoks. I'm Kate Botello with a clarinet concerto by Johann Melchior Mozart, one of the first ever. Music from Astor Piazzolla and the Four Seasons of Buenos Aires, winter, which is summer in our hemisphere. And Christian Benda will perform with his father, Sebastian Benda, a Boccherini sonata for cello and piano. Plus, music from the Battle of Endor. All coming your way this hour. Kate Botello, it's going to be great. Stay right here. Up first, the Romance from the 1938 Pastoral Suite by Lars-Erik Larsson. We'll hear this performed by the Swedish Radio Symphony, conducted by Stig Westerberg.

Stieg Westerberg conducted the Swedish Radio Symphony in the 1938 Romance from the Pastoral Suite by Lars Eric Larsen. You're listening to Anytime Classical, a production of Classical Music Indie. I'm Kate Botello. Thanks for listening with me this hour. Right now, we're going to hear the Concerto for Clarinet No. 4 by Johann Melchior Mölte. This was from a set of 44 concertos total that he wrote, among the earliest solo concertos ever written. He's a late Baroque German composer and violinist, so these were composed somewhere between 1743 and 1765. And they've got a little bit of an Italian flavor because he went there to study and then he returned to spend time in Venice and Rome. That influence shows in his music. We'll hear Laszlo Horváth playing the clarinet with the Liszt Chamber Orchestra of Budapest, led by Janos Rolla.

Laszlo Horvat, our clarinetist with the Liszt Chamber Orchestra of Budapest. That was the Concerto for Clarinet No. 4 in A Major by Johann Melchior Mölter. Up next this hour, music from the Argentine composer Astor Piazzolla, Las Cuatro Estaciones Porteñas, which means the Four Seasons of Buenos Aires. The word porteño means a person from Buenos Aires because it's a port city. That's how they like to refer to themselves. We're going to hear the winter movement now, invierno, and I just think it's kind of fun to remember that while this is winter in Buenos Aires, because they're in the southern hemisphere, it is winter there when it's summer here. Unless, of course, you're listening right now from the southern hemisphere, in which case, just forget everything I just said. Okay, let's hear a trio perform this music. We'll hear Christian-Pierre Lamarca play the cello, Felicien Brut the accordion, and Edouard Macares the double bass.

Eduard Macares, the double bassist, Christian-Pierre Lamarca, the cellist, and Felicien Brut, accordionist, performing Invierno, Winter, from Las Cuatro Estaciones Porteñas, the Four Seasons of Buenos Aires. Some early dance music next this hour from John Bull. This is A Stately Pavan. It'll be performed by the Philip Jones Brass Ensemble.

The Philip Jones Brass Ensemble performed A Pavane by John Bull. Up next, we'll hear a sonata for cello by Luigi Boccherini, who during the classical period was considered one of the greatest, if not the greatest, cellists of his time. This cello in A major is going to be played by the Benda family. This is really cool. Christian Benda, cellist, with his father and musical mentor, Sebastian Benda, at the piano.

Sebastian Benda at the piano with his son, Christian Benda, as cellist. That was a sonata for cello in A major by Luigi Boccherini. One more bit of music to share with you this hour on Anytime Classical. I'm Kate Botello. Howdy. We're going to hear some music from John Williams and Return of the Jedi. This is Battle of Endor number 1. A reminder in case you need it. Endor is a forest moon inhabited by Ewoks, where the Empire is secretly building a second Death Star. We'll hear John Williams conducting a pickup orchestra.

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0: John Williams, composer and conductor of that recording, Battle of Endor I. This is Anytime Classical. I'm Kate Botello. Thanks for listening with me this hour.
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It might make you think of vampires, although that was likely not what J.S. Bach had in mind when he wrote his now famous Toccata and Fugue in D minor. Little is known of the origin of this work, but it was likely written in the early 18th century and follows the style typical of the North German organ school of the Baroque era. We'll hear this famous work and many more selections this hour on Anytime Classical. I'm your host, Denise Finnegan-Hill.

Music of Henry Holden Huss, that was Etude Romantique. Brian Kovach was at the piano. Here on Anytime Classical, stay tuned for more great music. A cast station in E-flat major now by Leopold Kutzluck. We'll hear Consortium Classicum.

Consortium Classicum performed Cassation in E-flat major by Leopold Kotzeluk. Musica Verona Clark is next. She is an acclaimed Irish composer known for her diverse output and her synthesis of contemporary and traditional classical music, characterized by an emotional depth. Here is her string quartet number 2, and this recording by the Victoria String Quartet comes from a CD called Prayer for Peace that released earlier this year.

String Quartet No. 2 by living Irish composer Rona Clark, performed by Victoria String Quartet. I'm your host, Denise Finnegan-Hill, and I hope you're enjoying the selection so far on Anytime Classical, a production of Classical Music Indie. 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

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I'm your host, Denise Finnegan Hill. Famous music of Johann Sebastian Bach, used throughout media, normally in some kind of sinister context. This is the Toccata and Fugue in D minor, and we'll hear organist Michael Murray.

Toccata and Fugue in D minor by Johann Sebastian Bach, performed by organist Michael Murray. We'll hear the Welsh Rhapsody of Sir Edward Gorman next. The composer decided he wanted to write a work in Welsh style for the 1904 Cardiff Music Festival, collecting a couple of volumes of Welsh melodies brought to Germany by one of his friends in London, eventually settling on the tunes The Departure of the King, Hunting the Hare, David of the White Rock, and The Advance of the Men of Harlech. Here is the Royal Scottish National Orchestra under the direction of Sir Alexander Gibson.

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Sir Alexander Gibson led the Royal Scottish National Orchestra in Welsh Rhapsody by Sir Edward Gurman. Etude Romantique by Henry Holden Huss. Brian Kovach is at the piano.

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1: English composer Gustav Holst premiered his three-movement suite, Benny Mora, in 1912, the title coming from the setting of Robert Hitchens' 1904 novel, The Garden of Allah. Holst drew inspiration from music he heard while on holiday in Algeria in 1908. The work includes Arabic folk music, as well as dance rhythms from the Middle East, and makes great use of woodwind and percussion timbres. The premiere received mixed reviews, but has since gained its place in the repertoire, with some recent recordings from this century. We'll listen to this wonderful work later this hour here on Anytime Classical. I'm your host, Denise Finnegan-Hill.

Flutist Vladislav Brunner and friends performed the Romanza from Quintet for Flute and Strings by Andreas Jacob Romberg, Bursus Elegiac by Ferruccio Busoni. Werner Andreas Albert leads the North German Radio Symphony Orchestra.

Music of Ferruccio Bozzoni, called Bursus Elegiac. Werner Andreas Elbert led the North German Radio Symphony Orchestra. A classical symphony now by Georg Christoph Wagenseil in G minor, performed by L'Orfeo Baroque Orchestra under the direction of Michi Geig.

Inchigaig led Lyrafael Baroque Orchestra in Symphony in G Minor, composed by Georges Christophe Wagenseil. Here on Anytime Classical, I'm your host, Denise Finnegan-Hill. 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Thanks so much for joining me today. I'm your host, Denise Finnegan-Hill.

We now have a short composition from 2009 for violin and piano by living composer Chad Serwick Hughes called Slice, described by one performer as 5 minutes of pure, dissonant, wild, joyful energy. I hope you enjoy this recording by violinist Tammy Lee Hughes and pianist Ellen Bottorff.

Violinist Tammy Lee Hughes and pianist Ellen Bottorff performed Slice, a 2009 composition by Chad Sirwick Hughes. The English composer Gustav Holst premiered his three-movement suite Benimora in 1912, taking the title from a setting of Robert Hitchin's 1904 novel, The Garden of Allah. Holst drew inspiration for the music from a holiday he took in Algeria in 1908, including Arabic folk music and dance rhythms from the Middle East. Making good use of woodwind and percussion timbre throughout, here's a recording of the Royal Scottish National Orchestra under the direction of David Lloyd Jones.

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0: Benny Morris Suite by Gustav Holst. David Lloyd Jones led the Royal Scottish National Orchestra.
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2: Coming up this hour on Anytime Classical, one of the cool things about the music of J.S. Bach is that there are so many recordings of it because it can be interpreted so many different ways. I have a fantastic Bach interpreter for you this hour. Also, some music that's nowhere near as morbid as the title makes it sound. And singing under a paramour's window used to be really romantic, but nowadays might get you arrested. I'm Kate Botella with music coming up this hour. J.S. Bach performed by Awa Dodgen Pratt, The Pavane for a Dead Princess by Maurice Ravel, and A Serenade for Small Orchestra by Malcolm Arnold. Stay right here.

First up this hour, from Florence Price's Five Folk Songs in Counterpoint, here's Drink to Me Only with Thine Eyes, performed by the Catalyst Quartet.

Drink to Me Only with Thine Eyes from Five Folk Songs in Counterpoint by Florence Price. This is Anytime Classical, a production of Classical Music Indie, and I'm your host, Kate Botello, with music next from J.S. Bach. This is a Passacaglia and fugue in C minor. Something I really love about the works of J.S. Bach, they are heavily recorded on all kinds of different instruments because there are so many different ways to interpret the music and put your own spin on it. Our performer next, Awa Dodgen Pratt, won the Naumburg International Piano Competition in 1992. In 1994, was given the Avery Fisher Career Grant, and the Washington Post calls his playing forceful, imaginative, and precisely tinted. That's a beautiful description. Here's Awa Dodgen Pratt playing the Passacaglia and Fugue in C minor.

pianist Awadajan Pratt performed the Passacaglia and Fugue in C minor by Johann Sebastian Bach. Up next on Anytime Classical, music from Maurice Ravel with a really morbid title. It's called Pavane for a Dead Princess, which just sounds like it's funeral music, like it would be really depressing, but that was not the intention. A pavane is a very stately, early dance, like a Baroque dance. So what he's really saying is that this is the stately dance of a princess who lived a very long time ago. We'll hear guitarist Otmar Liebert perform this music.

Otmar Liebert performed a guitar arrangement of Maurice Ravel's take on stately Baroque dance music, Pavane for a Dead Princess. Up next, music from Russian composer Igor Oblykin. This is Russian Matryoshkas, which are those little dolls that stack up inside each other. It's performed by the Finnish Balalaika Ensemble.

The Finnish Balalaika Ensemble performed Russian Matryoshkas by Igor Oblikin. Thanks for listening to Anytime Classical with me, your host, Kate Botello. And up next, we'll hear some music from English composer and conductor Malcolm Arnold that he composed in 1950. Now, this is the Serenade for Small Orchestra. Now, the music form of a serenade originated with an actual serenade of singing romantic songs underneath a woman's window at nighttime. That's where it comes from. It's supposed to be night or evening music. And then eventually it evolved into the form of light evening entertainment with multiple movements as the general vibe. So again, it started as a song under someone's window, and then it actually became its own form in the late 18th century. This is Malcolm Arnold's Serenade for Small Orchestra, performed by the San Diego Chamber Orchestra, led by Donald Barra.

Donald Barra conducted the San Diego Chamber Orchestra performing the 1950 Serenade for Small Orchestra by Malcolm Arnold. Thanks for listening to Anytime Classical, a production of Classical Music Indie. I'm your host, Kate Botello. If you'd like to reach us here, you can email the whole team anytime with a message to info@classicalmusicindie.org. We'll wrap up this hour with music from Giovanni Paisiello. This is a concerto for mandolin and orchestra in E-flat major. Avi Avital is our mandolinist with Il Giardino Armonico, led by Giovanni Antonini.

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mandolinist Avi Avital was the soloist with Il Giardino Armonico, led by Giovanni Antonini, in the Concerto for Mandolin and Orchestra in E-flat Major by Giovanni Paisello. This is Anytime Classical. Thanks for listening with me this hour. First up this hour, from Florence Price's Five Folk Songs in Counterpoint, here's Drink to Me Only with Thine Eyes, performed by the Catalyst Quartet.

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0: Coming up this hour on Anytime Classical, a master of romantic piano, a birthday present for the Princess Elizabeth, and a visit from Victor. I'm Kate Botello with music coming your way this hour, with Alfred Brendel performing music of Franz Schubert, Sir Arnold Bax's The Morning Song, Maytime in Sussex, that was a birthday present for Princess Elizabeth. A special visit from Victor Borga telling us about phonetic pronunciation, as well as music from the Chevalier de Saint-Georges and Frederick Lowe. I'm Kate Botello with an hour of delightful music. Stay right here. Up first, music from Antonio Caldara, the Sinfonia No. 4 in B minor, performed by the Slovak Chamber Orchestra, led by Bohdan Varchal.

Bohdan Vajcal led the Slovak Chamber Orchestra performing the Sinfonia No. 4 in B minor by Antonio Caldara. Hey there, I'm Kate Botello. This is Anytime Classical. We're a production of Classical Music Indie. I've got some gorge music for you up next from Franz Schubert. This is his Impromptu Opus 142, No. 3 in B flat major. We're going to hear this played by the Czech-born Austrian pianist Alfred Brendel, who is world-renowned for his interpretations of Liszt, Beethoven, and indeed, Schubert.

master of romantic piano, Alfred Brendel, performed the Impromptu, Opus 142, No. 3 in B-flat major by Franz Schubert. Up next this hour, something really pretty by Sir Arnold Bax. He composed this in 1946 when he was master of the King's music in England in honor of the 21st birthday of Princess Elizabeth. This is the morning song, Maytime in Sussex. We'll hear this performed by the London Philharmonic Orchestra, featuring Margaret Fingerhut at the piano, conducted by Bryden Thompson.

pianist Margaret Fingerhut performed with the London Philharmonic Orchestra, conducted by Bryden Thompson, performing A Birthday Gift for then Princess Elizabeth, later Queen Elizabeth, by Sir Arnold Bax's Morning Song, Maytime in Sussex. Up next, a short, fun piano work from Valerie Capers. This is Sweet Mr. Jelly Roll, performed by William Chapman Yahall.

William Chapman Yoho at the piano performed Sweet Mr. Jelly Roll by Valerie Capers. This is Anytime Classical. I'm Kate Botello. Hey, if you'd ever like to reach me, you can write to me directly. My email address is kbotello@classicalmusicindy.org. Right now, we'll hear the Concerto for Violin in G Major by the Chevalier de Saint-Georges, who had a remarkable career. He was a French biracial free man of color born in the French colony of Guadeloupe in 1745, who won a fencing contest and was appointed a gendarme of the Royal Guard of Louis XVI. And that's on top of his brilliance at the violin and composing and conducting. We'll hear Miroslav Ilomech as our violinist with the Pilsen Radio Orchestra, led by František Preislík Jr.

0: Miroslav Vilimec, our violinist, with the Pilsen Radio Orchestra, performing the Concerto for Violin in G Major by the Chevalier de Saint-Georges, Joseph Boulogne. Now, friends, a special bit of spoken word from the Danish comedian and composer and pianist, Victor Borge.
1: Then, in 1940, I luckily arrived in the United States, unable to speak a word of English, of course, which was a handicap because I found most people over here do. And I tried to learn the language, and I got along as time and a half went by, and I picked up a few words here and there, mostly there because I hadn't been here yet. But I found that people who speak English sometimes do not understand each other too well, due to the fact that they do not use punctuation marks when they talk. And that, thank you. That is why I invented phonetic punctuation, which means that while we talk, we will integrate punctuation marks by giving them sounds so that we can underline our sentences as well when we speak as we do when we read and or write. I'll teach you the system. A period sounds like this. Here is a dash. An exclamation point is a vertical dash with a period underneath. Here is a comma. Quotation are two commas. If you happen to be left-handed, question mark is rather difficult. Finally, the colon. The two little dots. You know, you can put them either over or under each other. That is the sound for the colon. I have a book here, and I'm going to read to you a short story so you can hear how this system really sounds. This book was written by Shakespeare this time. Johann Sebastian Shakespeare. This is a pickpocket edition, by the way. I have a short story right here in the beginning of the book. Here it is on page 2. In the open window, there suddenly came light. Beautiful Elinor sat alone, dreaming of but one thing. Two years had passed since she met Sir Henry. She could still remember the unhappy evening when her father had thrown him out. They had been sitting in the park, and Henry had said, "Darling." "Is this the first time you have loved?" She had answered, "Yes." "But it is so wonderful that I hope it will not be the last." It's getting a little messy. Suddenly she heard a well-known sound. It was he. In two strides, he was near her, embraced, kissed, and caressed her. "Henry!" "What is love?" she asked. He answered, "Well, I couldn't live without it." She asked, "I'm sorry. Where have all your thoughts been this while?" He answered, "With thee, my maiden." Suddenly he was gone. All she heard was the well-known sound of his departing horse.
0: Recorded in 1945, that's just a little bit from Victor Borge, Phonetic Pronunciation. Up next, we're going to go to the movies. We'll hear a suite from Gigi, music of Frederick Lowe. Now, something kind of interesting about this movie to me. Aside from Say a Prayer for Me Tonight, which is actually sung by Marnie Nixon and not Leslie Caron, most of the actors in this film don't really sing so much as speak on notes. It reminds me of that bit in The Music Man where Harold Hill tells somebody if they say they can't sing, "Oh, what singing? It's just sustained talking." Yeah, pretty much that. No singers or non-singers are required in this recording. These are orchestral selections from Gigi, music of Frederick Lowe. We'll hear John Williams conduct the Boston Pops.

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0: John Williams conducted the Boston Pops in an orchestral suite from Gigi, music of Frederick Lowe. This is Anytime Classical. I'm Kate Botello. Thanks for hanging out with me this hour.
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0: Coming up this hour on Anytime Classical, one of the earliest solo clarinet concertos ever written, Upside Down Winter, a father and son team-up, and an epic battle with Ewoks. I'm Kate Botello with a clarinet concerto by Johann Melchior Mozart, one of the first ever. Music from Astor Piazzolla and the Four Seasons of Buenos Aires, Winter, which is summer in our hemisphere. And Christian Benda will perform with his father, Sebastian Benda, a Boccherini sonata for cello and piano, plus music from the Battle of Endor. All coming your way this hour. Kate Botello, it's going to be great. Stay right here. Up first, the Romance from the 1938 Pastoral Suite by Lars-Erik Larsson. We'll hear this performed by the Swedish Radio Symphony, conducted by Stig Westerlund.

Stieg Westerberg conducted the Swedish Radio Symphony in the 1938 Romance from the Pastoral Suite by Lars Erik Larsson. You're listening to Anytime Classical, a production of Classical Music Indie. I'm Kate Botello. Thanks for listening with me this hour. Right now, we're going to hear the Concerto for Clarinet No. 4 by Johann Melchior Mölte. This was from a set of 44 concertos total that he wrote, among the earliest solo concertos ever written. He's a late Baroque German composer and violinist, so these were composed somewhere between 1743 and 1765. And they've got a little bit of an Italian flavor because he went there to study and then he returned to spend time in Venice and Rome. That influence shows in his music. We'll hear Laszlo Horváth playing the clarinet with the Liszt Chamber Orchestra of Budapest, led by Janos Rolla.

Laszlo Horvat, our clarinetist with the Liszt Chamber Orchestra of Budapest. That was the Concerto for Clarinet No. 4 in A Major by Johann Melchior Mölter. Up next this hour, music from the Argentine composer Astor Piazzolla. Las Cuatro Estaciones Porteñas, which means the Four Seasons of Buenos Aires. The word porteño means a person from Buenos Aires because it's a port city. That's how they like to refer to themselves. We're going to hear the winter movement now, invierno, and I just think it's kind of fun to remember that while this is winter in Buenos Aires, because they're in the southern hemisphere, it is winter there when it's summer here. Unless, of course, you're listening right now from the southern hemisphere, in which case, just forget everything I just said. Okay, let's hear a trio perform this music. We'll hear Christian-Pierre Lamarca play the cello, Felicien Brut the accordion, and Edouard Macares the double bass.

Eduard Macares, the double bassist, Christian-Pierre Lamarca, the cellist, and Felicien Brut, accordionist, performing Invierno, Winter, from Las Cuatro Estaciones Porteñas, the Four Seasons of Buenos Aires. Some early dance music next this hour from John Bull. This is A Stately Pavane. It'll be performed by the Philip Jones Brass Ensemble.

the Philip Jones Brass Ensemble performed A Pavan by John Bull. Up next, we'll hear a sonata for cello by Luigi Boccherini, who during the classical period was considered one of the greatest, if not the greatest, cellists of his time. This cello in A major is going to be played by the Benda family. This is really cool. Christian Benda, cellist, with his father and musical mentor, Sebastian Benda, at the piano.

Sebastian Benda at the piano with his son, Christian Benda, as cellist. That was a sonata for cello in A major by Luigi Boccherini. One more bit of music to share with you this hour on Anytime Classical. I'm Kate Botello. Howdy. We're going to hear some music from John Williams and Return of the Jedi. This is Battle of Endor number 1. A reminder in case you need it. Endor is a forest moon inhabited by Ewoks, where the Empire is secretly building a second Death Star. We'll hear John Williams conducting a pickup orchestra.

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1: 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Up first, the romance from the 1938 Pastoral Suite by Lars-Erik Larsson. We'll hear this performed by the Swedish Radio Symphony, conducted by Stig Westerberg.

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2: David Diamond was an American composer living in the 20th century, who is considered one of the preeminent American composers of his generation. He is known for writing tonal and modal works with widely spaced harmonies, frequently found in 20th century American compositions. He wrote his Symphony No. 4 in 1945. This work includes extra woodwinds and brass, creating a forceful ensemble. Each of the three movements are inspired by the theories on life and death of German philosopher Gustav Fechner. This fine work of the mid-20th century, and many more, coming up later this hour on Anytime Classical. I'm your host, Denise Finnegan-Hill.

Grimthorpe Colliery Band performed the Florentiner March by Julius Fučík. Cello Concerto in G Major by Antonio Vivaldi. Here is Academy of St. Martin in Fields under the direction of Iona Brown with cello soloist Heinrich Schiff.

Music of Antonio Vivaldi, Cello Concerto in G Major. Heinrich Schiff was the cello soloist, and Iona Brown led Academy of St. Martin in Fields. Late music of the Argentine composer Astor Piazzolla. He is known for his tangos, and this is a tango suite for two guitars, performed here by Sergio and Oder Assad.

Sergio and Oder Assad performed Tango Suite for Two Guitars by Astor Piazzolla. Thank you for listening to Anytime Classical today. I'm your host, Denise Finnegan-Hill. Anytime Classical is a production of Classical Music Indie. 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

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I'm your host, Denise Finnegan-Hill. Listen to a work called Echo for solo piano by the Swedish composer Franz Adolf Berwald. Here is pianist Katia Kapua.

A work titled Echo by the Swedish composer Franz Adolf Berwald. Katia Kapua was at the piano. Rounding off the hour with music of the 20th century American composer David Diamond, considered one of the preeminent American composers of his generation. We'll listen to his Symphony No. 4, which was composed in 1945 and includes extra woodwinds and brass to create a more forceful ensemble. Unlike a standard symphony, it is written in three movements, which are each inspired by theories of life and death from German philosopher Gustav Fechner. Here is the New York Philharmonic under the direction of Leonard Bernstein.

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Symphony No. 4 by American composer David Diamond. Leonard Bernstein led the New York Philharmonic. Florentiner March by Julius Fuchik. John Anderson leads the Grimthorpe Colliery Band.

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1: Once an opera has been performed 1,500 times in the same theater, you can safely call it a success. But you should also ask which theater. If it happens to be the Opéra Comique in Paris, then your smash hit may not be so portable. The dilemma was all too familiar to Ambroise Thomas, a French composer with a proven track record who got stung by a funny little tradition at the Opéra Comique. Every show had to end on an up note. A tragic ending, even by Germany's greatest writer, would have to be changed. And that didn't go over too well with Germans. But there's good news. Even they were happy with the music coming up. I'm Michael Toulouse. Stay with me for the overture to Mignon. In Greek mythology, the character Myrrha goes on the run to escape the wrath of her father Cinyras. The gods come to her aid, transforming her into a tree, thus immobilizing her. John Philip Sousa must have overlooked that part of the story. He wrote a dance for her.

Some of John Philip Sousa's music inspired by mythology here, the Mira Gavotte, the Cincinnati Pops performed with conductor Eric Kunzel. Sometimes it's good not to put too much stock in the first reaction to a piece of music. Camille Saint-Saëns subscribed wholeheartedly to that philosophy. If the premiere of this next piece is any indication, the audience at that 1875 concert made such loud catcalls and boos that the composer's mother actually fainted. What might have shocked those listeners the most was the jangling dissonance in the music. The score makes liberal use of an unstable interval known as the tritone, the diminished fifth, which is traditionally associated with the devil. It made sense in this case if you look to the original version. It was a setting of a poem by Henri Cazalis in which skeletons dance in a ghostly graveyard to the accompaniment of the devil's own fiddle. Here's the Danse Macabre Rachel Barton Pine performs with Patrick Zinosich.

The Danse Macabre, music of Camille Saint-Saëns, violinist Rachel Barton Pine performed with pianist Patrick Sinozich. With a main office in Amsterdam and a branch in Berlin, Johann Julius Hummel was an undeniably successful publisher. He lived from 1728 until 1798, spending the last quarter century of that time in Germany, as his daughter Elisabeth Christina managed the main office back in the Netherlands. Hummel issued roughly 1,000 pieces of instrumental music by such well-known composers as Karl Stamitz, Joseph Haydn, and Johann Christian Bach, whose music is next. It's a symphony in E-flat.

A modern interpretation of music from the Baroque era, the Sarabande from the French Suite No. 1 of J.S. Bach, as arranged and performed by Dan Dean. Another modern spin on music of the Baroque later. Stay with us for a Concerto Grosso by Ralph Vaughan Williams. The opera Mignon by Ambroise Thomas got its world premiere at the Opéra Comique in Paris in 1866. Within the next three decades, it was performed 1,000 times. Thomas was no doubt aware of the great success of his opera, so were his friends and family. His goddaughter, Mignon Nevada, was named after the title character, but he was probably frustrated at times by the conventions of French opera. Because Mignon was performed at the Opéra Comique, it couldn't have a tragic ending. German audiences were upset about the changes to Goethe's original storyline, a tragedy. The overture sets a less than tragic mood as well.

The Overture to Mignon by Ambroise Thomas, the American Promenade Orchestra, performed there with conductor Major Lowell E. Graham. I'm Michael Toulouse. Thank you for joining me. Ralph Vaughan Williams was an English composer with international training. He studied with Max Bruch in Germany and Maurice Ravel in France. He was determined to make an authentic but sophisticated English musical impression. The London Symphony performs his Concerto Grosso.

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0: Bryden Thompson led the London Symphony in the Concerto Grosso by Ralph Vaughan Williams. 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
0: In Greek mythology, the character Mira goes on the run to escape the wrath of her father Cinyras. The gods come to her aid, transforming her into a tree, thus immobilizing her. John Philip Sousa must have overlooked that part of the story. He wrote a dance for her.

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1: Robert Mudzinski was an American composer of the late 20th century. His music encompasses American neoclassicism with romantic sensibilities. He held several professorships in the U.S. and is best remembered for his solo piano music and chamber music, including a work for clarinet and piano called Timepieces, which has become a staple of modern clarinet repertoire. The work was written in 1984. 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Stay tuned for Timepieces and many more selections this hour. I'm your host, Denise Finnegan-Hill.

Russian dance from Act 3 of Swan Lake, famous music of Peter Ilyich Tchaikovsky. We'll hear a recording of the Russian State Symphony Orchestra under the direction of Dmitry Iblansky.

Russian Dance from Act 3 of Swan Lake by Peter Ilyich Tchaikovsky. Dmitri Oblonsky led the Russian State Symphony Orchestra here on Anytime Classical. An overture in D major in a very unusual meter, especially for the 18th century. This is written in 5-8 by Antonin Rijka. And we'll hear the Wuppertal Symphony Orchestra with Peter Glucke conducting.

If you had trouble tapping your foot to that one, you're not alone. That was in 5/8 meter, an overture in D major by a composer of the late 18th and early 19th centuries, Antonín Rijka. Peter Gucha led the Wuppertal Symphony Orchestra. Next, we'll hear Max Brooks' take on a Jewish melody performed once a year on Yom Kippur called Kol Nidri. Here is the London Philharmonic Orchestra under the direction of Sir Charles Mackerras with cellist Ofra Harnoy.

Ofer Harnoy was on cello, joined by the London Philharmonic Orchestra under the direction of Sir Charles Mackerras, and music of Max Bruch, Kol Nidri. I'm your host, Denise Finnegan-Hill, and you're listening to Anytime Classical, a production of Classical Music Indie. 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

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I'm your host, Denise Finnegan-Hill. This next piece is by American composer Luis Moreau Gottschalk, called The Union, which includes quotations from American airs, including The Star-Spangled Banner, Columbia, and Yankee Doodle. Here is pianist Cécile Lacade.

Cécile Lecade was at the piano performing The Union, music of Luis Murgatchuk, rounding off the hour with Time Pieces, a work by Robert Mashinsky, a late 20th century American composer, whose music encompasses American neoclassicism with romantic sensibilities. This is one of his best known works for clarinet and piano, performed here by John Brusier and Patrick Godin.

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0: Music of Robert Mashinsky called Timepieces. We heard clarinetist John Brusier and pianist Patrick Godin.
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4: It's Sunday Baroque. I'm Suzanne Bona. There's a saying that the most important thing a father can do for his children is to love their mother. Johann Sebastian Bach lived up to that ideal twice. His beloved first wife, Maria Barbara, died, leaving him a single parent. And then he met his equally beloved second wife, Anna Magdalena, who raised all the surviving children from his first marriage and had 13 more with him. On this Mother's Day, you will hear some of the music Bach gave as a gift to his beloved wife, the supermom.

The original manuscript of Johann Sebastian Bach's six suites for unaccompanied cello was lost. However, there is a copy made by Anna Magdalena, Bach's second wife, and cellist Matt Heimowitz feels it is the most faithful copy of the composer's original. This is Matt Heimowitz playing the prelude and fugue from Bach's cello suite number 1 based on Anna Magdalena's manuscript.

From his 2015 album, The Cello Suites, According to Anna Magdalena, cellist Matt Heimowitz played the prelude and fugue from Johann Sebastian Bach's Suite No. 1 for unaccompanied cello. The cellist played from a part that had been copied out by Johann Sebastian Bach's second wife, Anna Magdalena Bach. You can visit sundaybaroque.org whenever you want to know more about the music. This is Sunday Baroque. This is Sunday Baroque, funded by Newport Mansions, protecting, preserving, and presenting an exceptional collection of house museums and landscapes in one of the most historically intact cities in America, Newport, Rhode Island, newportmansions.org. Pianist Hannah Petry introduced her children to music very early and nurtured their talents. This is Hannah Petry performing a sonata by Georg Philipp Telemann with her daughter, recorder player Michaela Petry, and her son, cellist David Petry.

Recorder player Michala Petri, her mother, Hannah Petri, and her brother, David Petri, performed Georg Philipp Telemann's Sonata No. 3 in F minor. This is an arrangement of a song called Oh Dear Mother, What Shall I Do? It's from Francesco Barsanti's collection of old Scots tunes.

0: cellists Sarah Freiberg and Colleen McGarry-Smith and harpsichordist Michael Sponzeller played Francesco Barsanti's arrangement of the old Scots tune, Oh Dear Mother, What Shall I Do? 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
0: Sunday Baroque is funded by the Friends of Sunday Baroque, including the Schilling Family Foundation, Incorporated. When she became Johann Sebastian Bach's second wife, Anna Magdalena became stepmom to the surviving children from his first marriage and had 13 more with him. The singer and keyboard player was also copyist for some of her husband's compositions. As a token of his love and affection, Bach gave the supermom something he made himself, two folders of music composed by him and by a variety of other composers. Pianist Rochelle Sonnet plays the Partita No. 3, which was included in Bach's Anna Magdalena notebook.

From her 2022 album Bach to Black, Volume Number 2, pianist Rochelle Sennett played Johann Sebastian Bach's Keyboard Partita Number 3. The late singer Montserrat Figueras was mom to Ariana, a harpist and singer, and Ferran, who also sings. Their father is viola da gamba player Jordi Savall. And this is their family collaboration on a performance of a 13th century song of a friend.

soprano Montserrat Figueras, her children, Ariana and Ferran, and her husband, Jordi Savall, performed the 13th century song, All Those Who Count Themselves Friends of Love. This program is funded by the Friends of Sunday Baroque, including the Straub family of Wilton, Connecticut. You're listening to Sunday Baroque. The Bach family were not the only ones to follow in the family tradition of professional music making. For example, harpist Gudrun Haag and her daughter Babette have an ensemble together called Arparimba. Coming up on Sunday Baroque, you'll hear a selection on their album From Baroque to Rag, Impressions for Harp and Marimba.

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3: 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Hilla Pearl is a viol player and a teacher who formed her musical ensemble Sirius Viols, and the group includes her daughter, Martha Pearl, and one of her students, Raka Hess. The Sirius Viols play Winter Air and Galliard by Christopher Simpson.

The Iladagamba players Hilla Pearl, her daughter Martha Pearl, and Frauke Hess played the air and Galliard from the Winter Suite by 17th century English composer Christopher Simpson. The vocal group Anonymous Four sings music that was copied out in the early 1300s. The music was sung by nuns at a Spanish convent. This is one of the night songs, Mother of the Father and Daughter.

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0: Anonymous 4 sang Mother of Your Father and Daughter, Source of Joy of Women and Wondrous Star of the Sea. It's one of the night songs sung by nuns at a 14th century Spanish convent. Sunday Baroque is produced at the Richard P. Garmany Classical Music Production Suite at WSHU in Fairfield, Connecticut, by Julie Fredino, Jennifer Basher, Sabrina Garone, Anne Lopez, and I'm Suzanne Bona. 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
0: It's Sunday Baroque. I'm Suzanne Bona. The roots of our celebration of Mother's Day go back to two pivotal people and events. In the pre-Civil War years, West Virginia mom Anne Reeves Jarvis helped establish Mother's Day work clubs to help women learn to care for their children. And later she organized Mother's Friendship Day to bring together moms of former Union and Confederate soldiers after the war. Then in 1870, abolitionist and poet Julia Ward Howe wrote her Mother's Day proclamation, imploring mothers to unite in promoting peace. We're celebrating Mother's Day today with some musical moms and their talented kids.

Cellist Susan Marshall Peterson had a long and successful career as a member of the Cincinnati Symphony Orchestra cello section from 1977 until her retirement in 2022. The Buffalo native was educated at the Curtis Institute of Music and at Boston University. She's a mother of three, and her son Adam is also an accomplished musician. This is their performance of an adagio by Johann Sebastian Bach.

Cellist Susan Marshall Peterson and her son, pianist Adam Peterson, played the Adagio section from Johann Sebastian Bach's Toccata, Adagio, and Fugue. That's catalog number 564. This is Sunday Baroque, funded by Newport Mansions, protecting, preserving, and presenting an exceptional collection of house museums and landscapes in one of the most historically intact cities in America, Newport, Rhode Island, newportmansions.org. Gudrun Haag is a harpist, and her daughter Babette plays marimba, and together they are duo arparimba. They play everything from transcriptions to original contemporary works written just for them. This is a sonata by 18th century composer Angelo Conti,

The mother-daughter harp and marimba ensemble duo Arparimba played a sonata by 18th century composer Angelo Conti. Trio Medieval sings an anonymous English tune from medieval times about spiritual motherhood.

0: Trio Medieval sang the anonymous sacred song, Noble Mother of Christ. This is Sunday Baroque.
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0: Sunday Baroque is funded by the Friends of Sunday Baroque, whose generous contributors include the New Family Trust in memory of Joan Cockrell New. Johann Sebastian Bach's Orchestral Suite No. 2 gets a fresh take from flutist Eugenia Zuckerman, harpsichordist Anthony Newman, and the Shanghai Quartet.

Flutist Eugenia Zukerman, harpsichordist Anthony Newman, and the Shanghai Quartet played Johann Sebastian Bach's Orchestral Suite No. 2. Eugenia Zukerman has quite a resume: acclaimed flutist, author of both fiction and nonfiction books, journalist. She's also a proud mom whose two daughters are also accomplished musicians. This is Ariana Zukerman with the American Bach Soloists singing "There Were Shepherds Abiding in the Fields" from George Frideric Handel's oratorio, Messiah.

0: Ariana Zuckerman sang "There Were Shepherds Abiding in the Fields" from George Frideric Handel's oratorio Messiah with the American Bach Soloists, conducted by Jeffrey Thomas. Our website has a lot more about the music you're hearing today. 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
0: The ensemble Les Capsburg Girls recorded music by three dynamic, talented women who juggled musical careers and motherhood. Twice-widowed Francesca Caccini supported her kids as a musician in the Medici court. 17th-century Italian singer and lutenist Barbara Strozzi supported her four children, self-publishing her music. And Francesca Campana was a musician and mom born and raised in Rome. Coming up on Sunday Baroque, you'll hear their artistry. 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Sylvia Abramovitz and Jonathan Dunford met in the early 1980s when they were both studying viol with Jordi Savall at the Schola Cantorum in Basel, Switzerland. In 1984, they formed an ensemble together, and in 1988, their duo became a trio with the birth of their son, Thomas Dunford. He is an outstanding lutenist. The three collaborated on this suite by Marin Marais.

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1: It's Sunday Baroque. I'm Suzanne Bona. Mother's Day has been celebrated each year on the second Sunday in May as an official holiday in the United States for well over a century. All the composers you hear on this program every week had mothers, but today you'll hear music by composers who were themselves mothers, including Elizabeth Claude Jacquet de la Guerre, Barbara Strozzi, Princess Anna Amalia, and Francesca Caccini.

Venice-born singer and composer Antonia Paduani Bembo studied with Francesco Cavalli at first, and then she pursued her musical career in France, where she became part of the inner circle of privileged performers who entertained the music-loving King Louis XIV. The group Harmony of the Spheres performs a psalm setting by Antonia Bembo.

Harmony of the Spheres, and soprano soloist Miho Kamiya performed a psalm setting by the Venetian singer and composer Antonia Paduani Bembo. This is Sunday Baroque, funded by the Friends of Sunday Baroque, including Rita Sackett, in loving memory of her husband, Mark. Elisabeth Claude Jacquet de la Guerre was a virtuosa organist and harpsichordist from a musical family. She was also a composer, the first woman to compose an opera in France. Elisabeth Claude Jacquet de la Guerre married Marin de la Guerre, who was also a harpsichordist, organist, and composer from a musical family, and they had a son, who was also musically talented. This is one of her sonatas, played by Héloïse Gaillard and Ensemble Amaryllis.

0: Eloise Gaillard and Ensemble Amaryllis played the Sonata in G Major from 1707 by Elizabeth Claude Jacquet de la Guerre, composer, harpsichordist, organist, and mom. 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And there's even an online audio stream, so you can hear today's show again later this week. 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
0: 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Princess Wilhelmina of Bayreuth was an accomplished lute player and a composer. She was a mother of one daughter. She also wrote and published her memoir. Princess Wilhelmina's compositions include an opera, some chamber music, and this harpsichord concerto played by Camerata Oresund.

Camerata Orison's 2025 album is called In Wilhelmina's Footsteps, and it refers to Princess Wilhelmina of Bayreuth. She composed that harpsichord concerto. This is Sunday Baroque.

0: Hello, I'm Michael Barone, host of Pipe Dreams. For more than four decades, we've been sharing moments of beauty and discovery together through music of the pipe organ, drawing inspiration from traditions age-old from around the world. This program exists because of listeners like you who value the music and the sense of perspectives that this music brings to our lives. If the sounds that we have shared delight and inspire you, I hope that you'll consider supporting us today. The process is very simple and we'll guide you through it. And I thank you for making this journey possible.
1: 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Jean-Baptiste Lully worked for France's King Louis, providing music for everything from dancing and other entertainment to the most mundane daily activities. For example, the king's bedchamber was placed in the geographical center of his palace where people could come and watch the wakening and bedtime ceremonies. Coming up on Sunday Baroque, you'll hear some of Jean-Baptiste Lully's bedtime tunes for the king. 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Princess Anna Amalia of Prussia and her older brother King Frederick the Great were close as children, bonding over their shared love of music, but they grew apart as adults. And when she secretly married and became pregnant, her brother annulled the marriage and sent her to an abbey. Her flute sonata is one of the princess's rare surviving compositions.

flutist Emmanuel Paud, cellist Jonathan Manson, and harpsichordist Trevor Pinnock played the flute sonata by Princess Anna Amalia of Prussia. From their album Vox Femine, the ensemble Les Capsper Girls include music by Francesca Caccini, Francesca Campana, and Barbara Strozzi, three dynamic, talented 17th century women who juggled careers as composers, performers, and mothers.

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4: This is Sunday Baroque. I'm Suzanne Bona. British writer James Fenton described lullabies as the spell whereby the mother attempts to transform herself back from an ogre to a saint. Even before the recent frenzy of scientific research about the beneficial effects of music on babies' brains, parents instinctively knew that music was a good thing for their kids, I think, especially bedtime. So relax and enjoy some Baroque lullabies this Mother's Day weekend.

There are several versions of this familiar music by Johann Sebastian Bach. The chorale melody Sleepers Awake from his cantata number 140 is also his chorale number 645. From their album Jubilo, trumpeter Alison Balsam performs Wake, Awake, for Night is Passing with organist Stephen Cleobury.

From a recording she made before announcing her retirement last year, trumpeter Allison Balsam and organist Stephen Cleobury teamed up to play Sleepers Awake by Johann Sebastian Bach. This is Sunday Baroque, funded by the Friends of Sunday Baroque, including Lynn Walther of Lake Grove, New York. The Olympiad is the story of two friends, one of whom signs up to compete in the Olympics as a favor to the other. Antonio Vivaldi wrote an opera on the story, and mezzo-soprano Franziska Gottwald sings the aria, "While You Sleep, May Love Fill the Peace of Your Dreams," from the Olympiad.

Mezzo-soprano Franziska Gottwald and Venice Baroque performed the aria from Antonio Vivaldi's opera, The Olympiad. 17th century musician Solomon Rossi wrote this setting of the prayer, "Lay us down to sleep in peace." It's sung by New York Baroque.

0: Eric Milnes led New York Baroque singing Lay Us Down to Sleep in Peace. It is some of Solomon Rossi's music for the Sabbath. 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
0: Sunday Baroque is funded by the Friends of Sunday Baroque, including the Schilling Family Foundation, Incorporated. Lullabies are not necessarily just for babies. Jean-Baptiste Lully worked for France's King Louis in the middle of the 17th century, providing music for everything from dancing and entertainment to the most mundane daily activities. For example, the king's bedchamber was placed in the geographical center of his palace where people could come and watch the wakening and bedtime ceremonies. Chatham Baroque plays some of Lully's bedtime tunes for the king.

0: Shannon Baruch played Jean-Baptiste Lully's trios for the King's Bedtime, Lullabies for Francis King Louis. You can look up more about the music at sundaybaroque.org. Pianist Hannah Petri had a little problem. Her toddler daughter couldn't keep her hands off the nice piano. So Hannah bought the child a cheap plastic recorder to distract her. Well, pretty soon it was obvious that little girl had serious musical talent. She grew up to be a world-famous recorder player, Michaela Petri, who had a mother who nurtured her children's interest and talents. Coming up on Sunday Baroque, you'll hear Hannah Petri playing a sonata by Georg Philipp Telemann with her daughter and son.
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0: 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The legend surrounding the Goldberg Variations by Johann Sebastian Bach is that a count paid Johann Sebastian Bach to compose some soothing music for his harpsichordist, Johann Gottlieb Goldberg, to play for him on his frequent sleepless nights. Bach's aria and 30 variations are nicknamed the Goldberg Variations. Les Violons du Roi, or the King's Violins, play the opening aria melody and variations 13 through 18.

0: Bernard Labadie led Les Violons du Roi, the King's Violins, playing a suite from the Goldberg Variations by Johann Sebastian Bach, the opening aria melody with variations 13 through 18. Sunday Baroque is produced at WSHU in Fairfield, Connecticut, and funded by the Richard P. Garmany Fund at Hartford Foundation for Public Giving, providing support to institutions that are committed to enriching lives in Connecticut, including Theater Works and Hartford Chorale. Our production team includes Julie Ferdino, Jennifer Basher, Sabrina Garone, Ann Lopez, and I'm Suzanne Vona. This is Sunday Baroque.
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1: I'm Elliot Forrest, and it is my pleasure to welcome you to the next broadcast of the radio series from the Chamber Music Society of Lincoln Center, David Finkel and Wu Han Artistic Directors. Now in its 56th season, the Chamber Music Society is one of the world's leading chamber music presenters. From its home in New York's Alice Tully Hall, on tour and on recordings, the Chamber Music Society delivers dazzling performances by virtuosic musicians to countless devoted listeners. We'll hear a couple of rhythmically driven, emotionally striking chamber works on today's broadcast. First, the passionate cello sonata in A minor by Edvard Grieg. And then we'll hear the inspired, innovative string quartet number 2 by Béla Bartók. Here's co-artistic director David Finkel with more.
2: Our two composers today, Grieg and Bartók, shared a common passion for the music of their homelands. Grieg's lone cello sonata evokes such a powerful sensation of the Norwegian winter that one feels instantly the rush of the wind, the blowing of snow, and occasionally the warmth of a fire. Grieg studied for a time in Germany and, having learned his craft, returned to his native land to devote himself to expressing his affection for his people and country in works that have become beloved by musicians and audiences everywhere. Béla Bartók awoke to the peasant music of Hungary early on in his career. His second string quartet, which we hear today, was composed during the dark days of World War I. Bartók, often in the company of his colleague Zoltán Kodály, heard all these ideas in person, having ventured to remote mountain villages, recording machine in hand. The result, which especially blossomed in this extraordinary second of his 6 quartets, was the crystallization of a style that would continue to inspire Bartók for the rest of his life.
1: Thank you, David. Grieg's cello sonata was composed in the winter of 1882. It was not an easy time for Grieg, who wrote, "I decide every other day not to compose because I am less and less satisfied with myself." The cello sonata follows Grieg's failed attempt at a second piano concerto. Perhaps his famous A minor piano concerto was too hard an act to follow. And the cello sonata, also in A minor, does resemble the melodic and harmonic style of the piano concerto. However, Grieg's cello sonata has a life of its own, performed by successive generations of cellists, from Casals to Rostropovich.

And now, from the Chamber Music Society of Lincoln Center, your Swedish cellist Jakob Karanyi, joined by pianist Juho Pohjonen, for a performance of the cello sonata in A minor of Edvard Grieg.

0: You heard cellist Jakub Karanyi and pianist Juho Poinen in a performance of Grieg's Cello Sonata in A Minor from the Chamber Music Society of Lincoln Center on the WFMT Radio Network.
1: 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I'm Stephen Hill. 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
0: I'm Elliot Forrest. Bartók composed his second string quartet in a suburb of Budapest between 1914 and 1917. During the war years, Bartók had mostly withdrawn from public concert life. This quartet is an early example of Bartók's practice of incorporating folk influences into concert music. According to his friend Kodály, the three movements of Bartók's second string quartet are said to represent 1, a quiet life, 2, joy, and 3, sorrow. Today's performance features the highly praised Schumann Quartet. Its members' brothers, Mark, Eric, and Ken Schumann, grew up in the Rhineland. In 2012, they were joined by Estonian violist Lisa Rondelu, who grew up in Karlsruhe, Germany. They served as resident ensemble for many years at the Robert Schumann Saal in Dusseldorf, making the quartet's name doubly appropriate. And now, from the Chamber Music Society of Lincoln Center, here is the Schumann Quartet, violinists Eric and Ken Schumann, violist Lisa Rondelu, and cellist Mark Schumann, to perform the Béla Bartók String Quartet No. 2.

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1: 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We'll be celebrating the glory of Schubert with a Schubert transcription by the great violinist Fritz Kreisler, followed by Schubert's towering, magnificent final string quartet. I'm Elliot Forrest. Thanks so much for listening. 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
4: Bienvenidos a Concierto, the bilingual program featuring classical music by Spanish and Latin American composers and performers, presented in English and in Spanish. Soy Frank Dominguez. 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

0: The tone poem Don Juan by the German composer Richard Strauss, with the Berlin Philharmonic conducted by Gustavo Dudamel. He studied music from an early age, becoming involved in El Sistema, the system, the famous music education program in Venezuela. He was appointed conductor of the Los Angeles Philharmonic in 2009 and has recorded with the most important orchestras in the classical world. This is Concierto, classical music by Spanish and Latin American composers and performers. I'm Frank Dominguez.
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The State of Mexico Symphony Orchestra, conducted by Enrique Batis, playing La Hija de Cólquide, The Daughter of Colchis, by Carlos Chávez, music for a ballet inspired by the Greek legend of Medea. Chávez was the most influential composer of classical music in Mexico. In addition to being the founder of the Mexican musical nationalism movement, Chávez was a pianist, conductor, public figure, civil servant, educator, and politician. This has been Concierto, and I'm Frank Dominguez. Hasta la próxima!

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4: Bienvenidos a Concierto, celebrating the Hispanic and Latino contribution to classical music in English and in Spanish. 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

0: Music by the father of new tango, Astor Piazzolla. You heard Otoño Porteño, Buenos Aires Autumn, from his Four Seasons of Buenos Aires, performed by Quintango. Before that, they played Nunca Tuvo Novio, Never Had a Boyfriend, by another Argentine tango composer, Agustín Bardi. Quintango is a chamber quintet, two violins, bass, cello, and piano, based in Northern Virginia, which has attracted thousands of new fans to the music of tango with its fusion of the traditional repertoire of South American tango and the style of classical chamber music. This is Concierto, featuring classical music by Spanish and Latin American composers and performers. I'm Frank Dominguez.
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Finishing this edition of Concierto with the Piano Concerto in G by Maurice Ravel. Lawrence Foster conducted the London Philharmonic Orchestra, and the pianist was the great Alicia de la Rocha. She was born in Barcelona in 1923 and lived until 2009. Little in stature, she was giant in talent. She played music by nationalist composers such as Albéniz and Granados, as well as impressionists such as Ravel. I'm glad you could make it this time for Concierto. Le habla Frank Domínguez. Nos vemos.

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2: From the high desert of Nevada and the historic Brewery Arts Center in downtown Carson City, it's time for High Country Celtic Radio with your hosts, Joe Bly and Katie Marie. Do you whit, Joe?
3: Yes, mid a witch, Katie. And as the song says, Hugamar Hain and Saru Lin.
2: Ooh, translate, please.
3: We have brought the summer with us. Across the country, the weather is still kind of upside down. It's sort of a nice rainy spring up in New England. It's a beautiful set of days here in the High Sierra. And elsewhere, it's absolutely roasting.
2: Have we actually really had a winter in some areas of the West? I don't think so. So can we do a welcome to summer show?
3: Well, we're going to do it anyway. Because no matter what, summer's around the corner.
2: All right. Well, speaking of summer, let's start out today's show with The Path of Stones, a song by John Doyle from his release, The Path of Stones.

0: That's Liam Merriman and Owen O'Meher with one of my favorite summertime songs, the Summer Day Reflection Song from their release, The Birds Never Cease. For that, it was Sweet Nordique from the French band Abisko from their release Sauri, which of course means summer in Irish. And we started today's show with The Path of Stones, a song from John Doyle, and that's from his release of the same name.
1: Continuing along our theme of summer, here's Handsome Sally and Sunny Banks. And of course, Reel of Rio from Dave Sheridan and Sean Smythe with Paul Meehan. This is from the compilation album, The Leitrim Equation.

0: That set had a nice summery sound to it. We heard the streams of Killnispig and the lark in the blue summer sky from Aidan Connolly from the release Be Off. And we started this set with Handsome Sally, Sunny Banks, and Reel of Reel from Dave Sheridan and Sean Smythe with Paul Meehan from the compilation The Leitrim Equation.
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0: and Katie Marie.
1: It's our summertime show, coming a little bit early, so it's called Is It Summer Yet? Well, we've got a couple of Welsh songs about summer. In Welsh, it's called Haf. This is Cuddle Haf from Fern Hill.

0: That's the recent release from the Bay Area's Trues Bras, playing all Breton music all the time. That was Rainy Day Bourré and Courtship Bourré from their release Edge of the Spiral. Before that, a couple of tracks from Wales. We heard Pedwar in a Bar with Rosin Olarhav from their release Stryd America. And we started this set with Karlhav from Fern Hill from their release Llatai.
1: You're listening to High Country Celtic Radio with Joe Bly and Katie Marie. We might be a little early in some areas, but we were ready for a summer show. Hope you are as well. We have to take a quick break, but we've got lots more all about spring and summer coming up right after this.

0: Welcome back to High Country Celtic Radio with Joe Bly and Katie Marie. Now, this is a show welcoming summer, but we are feeling for all those folks out in the west part of the United States that had absolutely no snowfall this year. We know that's going to cause some hardships for a lot of folks coming up when we need water. But in the meantime, we're still going to celebrate summer with some good music.
1: For example, here's Bernard Bizien and Cornigan an Habas with Endervej Brav, Aberdevej Hand, and Lenol Dor, a set of entendres from Brittany.

0: Gone Far Too Soon, that's Dolores Keane from her release Solid Ground with Summer of My Dreams. Before that, from Wales, we heard Olion Bew. From their release Calen Mai, we heard Beth Yrhavimi and Noson Lorient. Before that, we had from Brittany, Bernard Bizien and Conaghan An Habask. From their release Dre Ar Vro, we heard Endevej Brav, Aberdevej Hanv, and Leno D'Or, a set of Antidros.
1: A brand new release just out this week. This is a song about gang conflicts in the 18th century in Dublin. This is Dame Bush from MacDara Yeats.

0: Well, there's three new releases there in a row. That was Caitlin Finley and Will Woodson from about a month ago. Their release is Once Through the Hall, and we heard Tom Busby's and The Geese in the Bog. Before that, The Lads of Leash, Carrageen Rua, and Palmer's Gate, a set of reels from Brid Harper and piano player Ryan Malloy from their release Foncha. And we started this set with a brand new single from McDara Yates called DeMay Bush.
1: Thank you very much for spending the past hour with us here on High Country Celtic Radio with Joe Bly and Katie Marie. Our theme music, Glen with the Deer, is by Nuala Kennedy and used with permission. We're going to finish up today's show with The Fire, the release Radiance, and we're going to hear Chasing Down the Sun. 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
1: Construction of the old Capella Magna. The dimensions of the new chapel came straight out of the Bible and corresponded to the measurements of King Solomon's temple. Today, we associate the Sistine Chapel with the magnificent ceiling painted by Michelangelo. When the music on today's show was composed, however, the ceiling was painted blue with gold stars, and Michelangelo's masterpiece was at least 15 years away. Let's get started with music by Gaspar van Vierbeke, who was born in the Flemish town of Oudenaarde around 1452. He made a great career for himself in Italy, first at the court of Duke Galeazzo Maria Sforza in Milan, and later in the papal chapel in Rome, where he sang for Sixtus IV and Pope Innocent VIII. We'll hear Vierbeke's motet Dulcis Amica Dei, performed by Cut Circle.

We're listening to music that might have been heard in the Sistine Chapel at the end of the 15th century, shortly after it was completed. That was the Agnus Dei from Missa Princesse d'Amourette by Gaspar van Veerbeke, performed by Cut Circle, directed by Jesse Roden. You're listening to Early Music Now. I'm Sarah Schneider. The Sistine Chapel was dedicated on August 15, 1483, on the Feast of the Assumption of the Virgin. The music that day must have been exceptional. We know that the Pope heard Mass and Vespers, no doubt featuring polyphony sung by the Papal Chapel. Those singers were the musical cream of the crop, and many of them were from a small area of what is now Belgium and northern France, like the composers we're listening to on today's show. Our next composer was born in Tournai with the surname Dujardin, which he later Latinized to De Orto. He probably received his earliest musical education at the exceptional Romanesque and Gothic Cathedral in Tournai, and this led to his first visit to Rome as a member of the household of the Cardinal Bishop of Tournai in 1482. The next year, he was hired as a singer in the Papal Chapel. Let's hear Lucis Creator Optime by Marbrianus de Orto, sung by Cut Circle.

0: 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I'm Sarah Schneider, and you're listening to Early Music Now.
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0: One of the greatest composers of the Renaissance also sang in the papal chapel of Pope Sixtus IV, Josquin des Prez. We know relatively little about Josquin's life, which is surprising for such an important composer. And even today, musicologists are debating the authenticity of certain pieces attributed to him. His Missa Lomarmé probably dates from his time in Rome. It was copied at the papal chapel while he was a member around the year 1495. We'll hear selections now, preceded by the song Lomarmé. Here's Cut Circle.

We heard selections from Missa Lomarmé by Josquin des Prez, from a recording by Cut Circle of music sung at the Sistine Chapel around the year 1490. The director of Cut Circle, Jesse Roden, is professor of fine arts at Stanford University and the author of the book Josquin's Rome, Hearing and Composing in the Sistine Chapel. Early Music Now is distributed by the WFMT Radio Network Chicago and is produced in the studios of KMFA in Austin, Texas. I'm Sarah Schneider. Thanks for joining me, and until next time.

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Annie Sophie Mutter and the Mutter's Virtuosi Ensemble kick off this week's episode of Classical Beat with the Rondo from the Violin Concerto No. 2 in A Major, Opus 5 by Joseph Bellone. I am always happy to have you all back with me for another week along the Classical Beat, and this week we're dedicating the entire episode to a hidden figure in history and the world of classical music. Fortunately, he's becoming much more of a household name and iconic figure of the French Revolution, Joseph Bellone, the Chevalier de Saint-Georges. He's a man whose life has been a combination of mythology and masterpieces.

and we take the hour to learn more about his music, his motivations, and speak with experts and scholars who will help us decipher fact from fiction. You can be a part of the retelling of this compelling individual on May 16th at the historic Madam Walker Legacy Center as the Indianapolis Chamber Orchestra presents The Chevalier, a musical play. We've got so much to unpack in this hour, but before we get to the nitty-gritty, we'll listen to another piece by the Chevalier himself. The Symphonie Concertante in G major exemplifies the era's classical stylings, showcasing the virtuosic capabilities of the violin, while also demonstrating the period's emphasis on clarity and balance. Performed by the Bousquet Soweto String Ensemble in Johannesburg, South Africa, it's the Allegro from Bellone's Concertante in G major.

0: from a live 2012 performance in Johannesburg, South Africa, the Bousquet Soweto String Ensemble resurrects the compositional clarity of Joseph Bellone in the first movement of his concertante in G major. It is all things Chevalier this week on Classical Beat, as we explore the life and life's work of one of the most dynamic historical figures of the French Revolution, Joseph Bellone. He was born on the island of Guadeloupe in the French West Indies, and the young phenom would go on to become a world champion fencer, virtuoso violinist, military leader, influencer of Mozart, and music teacher to Marie Antoinette. The true story of Bellone comes to the Madam Walker Legacy Center on May 16th with the Indianapolis Chamber Orchestra in The Chevalier, a Musical Play, as they invite you to discover the remarkable life and music of Joseph Bellone, composer, violinist, champion fencer, military leader, and crusader for equality. In this powerful musical play by Bill Barclay, live orchestra, costume actors, and violinist Brendan Elliott explore friendships with Mozart, Marie Antoinette, and his fight for justice during the French Revolution for a powerful meditation on race, revolution, and the rediscovered genius of Joseph Bellone. I sat down with the creator of this wildly popular play, Bill Barclay, to learn more about Bellone and how curiosity turned into commitment in the resurrection of this incredible contributor to world history. Let's cut to my interview with Bill Barclay. Bill Barclay, it is such a privilege to chat with you today about The Chevalier, a musical play, which is going to be on stage here in Indianapolis on April 16th at the historic Madam Walker Theater. I've done so much research on you, and you have such a renowned career serving as music director of the Globe Theater from 2012 to 2019, currently as the artistic director with the ConcertWorks Theater. You've got over 120 productions, 150 concerts to your credit, and I have to ask you, with so many productions under your belt and so many to choose from, what is it about the history of Joseph Bellone that's so captivating to you that you just felt compelled to resurrect this almost mythic story about this gentleman?
1: Because I had never heard about him before.
0: Yeah.
1: Okay, so this is really the thing that happened to me. It was about 2018 or so, and we had just done Farinelli and the King on Broadway with Shakespeare's Globe, which is a play with music about the famous countertenor or castrato singer Farinelli in the 17th century. And I came back to London, and I had a fabulous conversation with two board members of the Globe. They said, we have the story for your next theatrical concert that the Globe should produce. And I said, what's it about? And they said, Joseph Bellone, Chevalier de Saint-Georges. And I said, who's that? And these were two people of color. One was Chichi Nwanoku of the Chineke Orchestra, and Margaret Casely Hayford, CBE, who then became chairwoman of the Globe. And they both looked at each other, and I immediately sensed that there was a problem here. And here I was, a musicologist who had spent his career largely exhuming historically informed performance from, you know, sometimes very marginalized characters through history, and I had never heard about this first major composer of African descent and his historic contributions to all different kinds of major things that we take for granted today. Everything from obviously music composition, the creation of the composer violinist idea, fencer, first general of a European military unit in European history, freedom fighter who tried to abolish slavery in France, and is a phenomenal composer. And so I started reading what I could about him, and I just kept uncovering moments when history could have celebrated this person and didn't. And I realized that there was a huge opportunity to tell his story. And so I pitched it to a bunch of orchestras, and I wasn't at that time writing a lot of theatrical concerts. I was working for the Globe, and I was producing what they decided needed to be produced. I hadn't started Concert Theater Works yet, and suddenly, you know, I realized that these orchestras who had never played Bellone weren't going to start now.
0: Right.
1: And that if I was going to try to tell his story, I was going to need to do it myself.
0: So, was it a hard sell, a hard pitch? Obviously, because much like you, when you find out about this person, that rabbit hole just gets so deep. I like to call him like the LeBron James of his era. I mean, the dude
1: That's
0: did
1: right.
0: absolutely everything. We all know the story of how sometimes education and higher ed or just in general works. It's about haves, nots, who's included, who isn't, and we know who ends up on the cutting room floor. So as compelled as you were, the enthusiasm when you go to these orchestras with the idea, with the project and the history, is it a hard sell? And if so, how did you kind of beat the drum so effectively, like you clearly have, to really make the case, not just for your work, but for this forgotten history nearly of this incredible Renaissance man who it should have been celebrated, should have been talked alongside with Mozart and all these other luminaries of the classical era.
1: Well, at first I didn't have a great reputation for creating these works. I hadn't started writing these two dozen theatrical concerts. The Chevalier was really one of my first real forays, and so I wasn't pitching myself to write it. I was telling these orchestras, "Look, you've never played Joseph Bellon. You ought to commission a playwright to write this who knows a lot about this, and I would love to be the musicologist as I was for Farinelli and the King, and just help the music and the story overlap to give a more complete picture of this man."
0: Yeah.
1: And I to be honest, I think I didn't get a lot of traction at first because this is going to be a familiar problem. You know, Bellon's music doesn't sell. Why? Because they've never played it. Why haven't they ever played it? Because it doesn't sell. And on and on and on and on. So it was until the Boston Symphony, who I had made some theatrical concerts before. They're really my home orchestra. I'm from Boston. They're one of the greatest orchestras in the world. And they just opened the Tanglewood Learning Institute for these sort of hybridized formats. And when I said in their inaugural year, someone should do this piece, they said, "Okay, well, we'll put you in the diary. You've got 6 months." And I said, "I'm sorry, who's going to write it?" And they said, "Well, you, of course." And I thought, "Well, golly, wow, okay." And so I started researching my socks off, and then, the rabbit hole just gets a lot deeper. You discover that he's roommates with Mozart, that Mozart lifted some ideas from him and was deeply inspired by him, all uncredited, of course. And then there's his tutelage, direct tutelage of Marie Antoinette, and the conversations they must have had over equal rights and slavery and everything else, and so this play started to form in my mind, and I really had to write something. So what came out was scenes of a play with his music, and the response was so euphoric because I think people sensed not that the material was fabulous at first. We did a lot of work on it after that premiere, but that people could feel the pent-up release of this man, that it was time for him to take his place in our cognizance. And that everyone else in that room was just as dumbfounded of the omission of Bologna in our history as I was. And that was in 2019. So then once we'd got that out and I started chopping it around, people were more interested because Tanglewood had given it its imprimatur. But then George Floyd died and we entered the Great Awakening. And classical music then belatedly realized that it had the problem I had been beating the drum about, which is you're not playing these marginalized composers. And that's when we got a lot more bookings, and now the piece has been performed in some 20 cities around the world, and it comes to Indianapolis.
0: I have to say, if this is your first or one of your first forays into this, like, kudos, way to go. Like, knocking it out of the park, first time out the gate. You've touched on something. I want to kind of drill down into this as well. The time period in which Bellon is living, it is so dense. It's one of my favorites because the geopolitical sphere is full of conflict and contradiction. It's the era of the global slave trade. It's the era of imperious nation state building. And as we know, the histories of the era's luminaries primarily center around the victors, right, as it were. And so I'm very curious, how did you go about sourcing credible research materials to ensure accuracy, to minimize mythology, all while crafting compelling theater? Like, that's no small feat whatsoever, especially on the research end, because some of the sources out there that are used
2: continually get debunked. And then we have to wait for other researchers to come in and say, hey, here's probably the other side of the story, or it's probably more likely this. So how did you even begin figuring out where to start and what was fact from fiction?
1: It's an excellent question, and you've identified some of the problems just in the way you eloquently frame the issue. Bologna's historical record was totally twisted and turned in the 19th century and sensationalized and exoticized, to be honest, in novelesque ways, around his race and around his virility and around his incredible ability to perform and be magical on stage. And then his legacy was largely forgotten. And he was overly sexualized, and it's partly because he couldn't legally marry because of his race. And so he didn't have a wife in a traditional family. And so it's just lots of BS to hack through. Fortunately, Gabriel Bonnat, who was a violinist in the back of the New York Philharmonic violin section for many years, took time in his retirement and wrote the authoritative biography about Bologna with stuff with loads of primary documents. And that is the book to read about him. It's forensic. You really trust him. This is one violinist writing about another. And this is not an effort to sell tons of books. This is an effort to set the record straight. And so you can blow past a lot of the BS and really get to the source, and you can see the facsimiles of the docking history of the boats that he took, and the concert programs of the programs that he planned of his own music, and so you could really understand certain contentious issues, like his being denied the job to run the Paris Opera because of his race and why that might have happened. And then it wasn't enough just to exhume him, because you've got Marie Antoinette for another series of reasons around her gender, also hypersexualized, also with lots of events in her life that were totally fabricated by the press to smear her to take down the monarchy. And so you have one person marginalized because of their gender, another because of their race, and that also creates the sort of boiling hot center of the drama on stage between the two of them. The sort of parlor game of, did they or didn't they, is the least interesting fact. The key thing is that France is still engaging in slavery, and it's just 3,000 miles away. It's in the Caribbean islands, and it's not on mainland France. And like Britain, the French thought, well, we don't enslave people. There are free blacks in Paris, and they're living lives like the Chevalier de Saint-Georges. Meanwhile, the crown was totally being funded by slavery happening thousands of miles away. So all of this was cooking up, and as you correctly note, the history of France at that time is as dense, as interesting, as resonant with today. This is just before the French Revolution that Bologna, of course, fights in with Alexandre Dumas, another mixed-race person from history, who's the general of his Legion de Saint-Georges. It just gets more and more interesting the way you look at it. The banks collapse, the finances collapse, and the monarchy is toppled, and Marie Antoinette is killed, and Mozart nearly dies, and this just it's really, really, really dense, and ultimately we'll never know what actually happened there. And the play, a theatrical stage, is not the place to say precisely what was said and what wasn't. It's a place to inspire us to learn more, and that's, I think, what the work does at its best.
0: We'll return to my interview with playwright Bill Barclay in just a moment. But first, another classical gem from the Chevalier's catalog, violinist Genevieve Jourdault and the Tafel Music Baroque Orchestra performed the first movement from Bologna's Violin Concerto in F Major, Opus 10, Number 4.

0: I love that. I have to be honest with you, growing up as a kid, history was not my favorite subject because I'm like names and dates boring. But now we have like there's a musical score to world history that I find to be really compelling. The Enlightenment is kind of my favorite period to come at a musicological standpoint because you have the philosophies of Voltaire and Rousseau and, the scientific method develops and the rights of man. I'm like, but how ironic, Haydn is able to commission things because the global slave trade is funding all of this. So it is this really conflicted, such just a very at odds time within and of itself. And so I want to kind of switch gears just a little bit. Let's go to the cast of characters, right? Let's the actual characters in the play, and perhaps even the people who play them in this production, how their stories are intertwined with each other, and how does the music of Joseph Boulogne really help underscore the primary themes of the play?
1: Well, he is the creator of several violin concertos that he debuted himself, conducting the orchestra and somehow playing the soloistic part. And so you have a sort of proto Paganini who is just the center of attention. He also was an incredibly handsome guy, very well dressed, very smart. And so he was able to dazzle with his virtuosity as a composer and as a violinist and as a statesman, as a diplomat at the same time. And so he was a very flashy individual, and he's one of the most famous people in Paris at the time. And his music is interesting. It sounds a lot like Haydn, except sometimes more playful, if that's even possible. But the innovation that we focus on, his musical innovation that becomes a feature of the play that I've written, is important because it's one of the things that Mozart draws from is the idea of the symphony concertante, of having two soloists, not one. And not neither leading the other, but equal, an equal distribution of soloistic limelight, and also taking the themes and the melodies and the flash and distributing them among the other parts of the orchestra. And I see in this a nod towards egality. So the soloist, the person who can do it all, is still distributing some of the great parts among his string quartets, distributing it to the piano who plays the melody. And Marie Antoinette calls him on that in the piano lesson. Why does the piano have the melody? The piano is an accompanist here. And he's saying, it doesn't have to be an accompanist. We can both share, And so I turn that into a dramatic license for him to, in a very coded way, try to seed equality into his music, because if he was too vocal about it, it would get him killed.
0: That's brilliant. I really think it is, in such a subliminal kind of way. The equality between the two instruments, spreading the wealth amongst the orchestra, and to be honest with you, really kind of being that harbinger of moving from a traditional classical to like this is what classical music or just music in general can be, should be shared equally amongst all parts. I really hope folks pick up on that because that was kind of a moment for me right there. That's incredible. This production continues to tour with absolute rave reviews and acclaim. I've read, several from the New York Times and whatnot. And sometimes it's nice to get those, but let's move beyond the reviews because I think this is what's actually going to have the lasting power. Everyone's not a music critic. We have more regular people out and about, and we're the ones who kind of share the glory and the beauty of what this production is, and we carry that forward despite the reviews and whatnot. What do you hope people really take away from the play, whether they be classical music aficionados or novices? Like, what is the main thing that you kind of hope to be contagious when you had this wonderful like spirit of enthusiasm to learn about the man's music and his life? What do you want other people to share with you?
1: The big thing for me is how many other Joseph Boulognes are there waiting to be discovered? And the larger thing is why is classical music so darn white? So a piece of this is we got in touch with the Sphinx organization in Detroit early on to talk about their National Alliance for Audition Support, which is an amazing scheme whereby they fund auditions for deserving musicians of color to win these jobs so that more of the hundreds of orchestras around North America have Black and Latinx musicians in them. And the audition point is the weak point in the chain for a lot of these people who've been able to afford an education, but they can't necessarily afford the 10, 15, 20 auditions where they have to fly with their double bass to Cleveland or Ontario and audition, take out a hotel room and audition and then do it again until they get one of these major jobs. And it's where race and financial injustice sort of overlap, and they need a little help to get there. And so the way that scheme is funded and the way those musicians get those grants is that orchestras join the alliance and pay a very small amount, between say $2,000 and $5,000 a year, which is a rounding error for most organizations, to give a pot. And then the Sphinx doles out these audition grants and then helps these musicians, deserving musicians, get auditions. And so what we decided to do was every orchestra that performed the Chevalier would have to join the National Alliance in order to bulk up the audition grants. And then Concert Theatre Works decided to do that not only for the Chevalier, but for all of our titles. So
0: Nice.
1: whatever orchestra we work with has to join the National Alliance. And when we started this, I think there were 88 members of orchestras, and now there, I think, are 120. And that's not our work alone by any means, but we've written the first check in their name to at least three or four orchestras who didn't have the dosh to join it right away. And we got them enlisted, and we continue to talk about the great work that the Sphinx organization does in order to make sure that the classical music continues to diversify and does the hard yards to get some of these deserving musicians who may not be able to afford the opportunities to get in there.
0: And the Indianapolis Chamber Orchestra is a very proud member of that cohort. I needed to go back through my notes here and recorrect things because we're excited to have this here at the Madam Walker Theater in Indianapolis on May 16th, not April 16th. I'm like, you're not coming here in the next week. May 16th, we are super excited. To be perfectly honest, the time spent with you today has been an absolute privilege. It's amazing work, but I love it. It's work that is bigger than yourself because you realize a historical deficit, and in your own way, you and your team of just incredible creative visionaries are doing what you know how to do for the right reason. And we say thank you. Being here with you today has just been awesome. I've already got my tickets. I'm gonna be in the front row. I can't wait. Bill Barclay, thank you so much for joining with me today.
1: My word, my pleasure. Thank you so much, and see you at the show.
0: Absolutely.

violinist Randall Goosby, and the London Contemporary Orchestra round out this week's episode of Classical Beat with a piece full of wit, rigor, and balance between the virtuosic and the melodically simple. From Joseph Bellone, the Chevalier de Saint George was the first movement from his Violin Concerto in G Major, Opus 8, Number 2. Thank you all so much for traveling back in time with me this week on the Classical Beat to learn more about a transformative figure in classical music and world history. You still have plenty of time to get tickets to The Chevalier, a musical play, coming on May 16th at the Madam Walker Legacy Center in Indianapolis, so get to icomusic.org to reserve and snag those tickets. You've been listening to Classical Beat, the weekly art show from Classical Music Indy. Julia Hallbrook is our executive director. Cesar Rodriguez is our technical director. And I'm your host, Joshua Sock Joplin Thompson. And we'll all be back next week for another lineup of must-see and must-hear arts and cultural stuff and things from around the state of Indiana. 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

It's time again for the Indianapolis Chamber Orchestra radio broadcast. We're very happy that you're here with us. I'm your host, John Coleman. Today's program theme is Around the World. Three different countries are represented. We begin with France and Albert Roussel's The Spider's Feast. This is a ballet pantomime telling of insect life in a garden. Here's the orchestra and conductor Matthew Kramer.

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0: That piece was composed by Albert Roussel in 1912, The Spider's Feast. Maestro Kramer will join us in a few minutes from the stage to talk about our next guest. But first, here's some background. Chen Weijin is a poet and pianist whose music presents an imaginative, spiritual, and poetic space with subtlety and sophistication. She has described this work as representing a state of being with and towards an intangible distance. This piece, to be premiered in Eternal Dusk, was commissioned by the ICO and also made possible through the League of American Orchestra's Women Composers and the Virginia B. Toulmin Foundation. Here now, ladies and gentlemen, is Matthew Kramer.
1: A few words about the world premiere that you are about to hear. In 2016, the ICO presented Earshot, a program created by the League of American Orchestras and the American Composers Orchestra, which connects emerging young composers, selected through a highly competitive process, with professional orchestras to have their music read and workshopped. The League and the ACO also created 3 years ago the Women's Composers Commission and selected fantastic, talented female composers from those Earshot readings to pair for professional commissions with select Earshot orchestras. Over the last 3 years, orchestras like the New York Philharmonic, the Buffalo Philharmonic, and Detroit Symphony have been part of this commission, and we're delighted to have been chosen and selected to be paired with Chen Weijin to present In Eternal Dusk. The work that you're about to hear represents Chen Hui's life spent very much around the water, from Taiwan to California to Miami, and of course, the many hours that she has logged on international flights, sometimes not knowing what day it is when she gets off a plane, losing hours, waking from dreams. You'll notice in this work a great representation of waves, colors emerging in and out, phasing with one another. Much like dreams where faces are obscured or language is almost inaudible, we have responses with our emotions. And you'll notice those colors in the orchestra, the colors of waves emerging, sonorities blending with one another. Chen Hui's voicing of the orchestra utilizes these many timbres, these wonderful colors, and it is a very dreamlike, trance-like quality. We hope you enjoy In Eternal Dusk.

A wonderful original piece in Eternal Dusk from Chen Weijin. Joseph Haydn of Austria is the composer of Symphony No. 100, or The Military, written in the period of 1793 or maybe 1794. The second movement and the end of the finale features fanfares written for trumpets and percussion effect. That is where the military nickname originated. Here is the Indianapolis Chamber Orchestra and music director Matthew Kramer with Haydn Symphony No. 100.

0: That is Joseph Haydn, Symphony No. 100, known sometimes as The Military. This program is brought to you in part by the musicians of the ICO, the Central Indiana Community Foundation, and the Sheraton Downtown City Center Hotel. This program is a copyrighted work of the ICO, all rights reserved. 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Thank you for listening. I'm your host, John Coleman.
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This is the Magnificat, reportedly the most popular of all Christian church canticles. Presence in Roman Catholic, Eastern Orthodox, Lutheran, and Anglican liturgies even today. It's one of several songs associated with the Virgin Mary. The text of this one, taken from the Gospel of Luke, in which Mary enthusiastically embraces her role as the mother of the promised Messiah. Not surprisingly, composers throughout history have made their own music of the Magnificat, sometimes simply for liturgical choir, or as embellishments of these chants with interspersed organ solo verses to grand effect. Other melodies also proclaim Mary's special role. The Ave Maris Stella chant celebrates her as the Star of the Sea, and the angel's greeting is included in the common Catholic prayer, Hail Mary, Full of Grace, which I expect in its settings by Charles Gounod and Franz Schubert count amongst the most universally known of works of classical music. The custom is centuries old, taking over the month of May for Marian devotions. And so, in alignment with that tradition and exploring the rich repertoire of Marian music, I've brought together here

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1: 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And now, for the first of Mary's songs.

Though Sebastian Bach later would compose a splendid 30-minute piece for chorus, soloist, and orchestra, that Magnificat fugue by Bach is splendid in its own way, with the Gregorian chant theme heralded in virile 3- and 4-part counterpoint, played by the hands through much of the piece, though 3 minutes elapse before the pedal enters and proclaims the Magnificat tune in forthright long notes. You couldn't miss that. This hymn of praise of Mary is certainly no tender flower. David Good, whose recent complete survey of the Bach organ works was issued by Signum Records, there played on the pathbreaking 1976 Metzler organ at Trinity College Chapel in Oxford, England. Bach does not separate out the various stanzas of the Magnificat text, but there's a tradition of presenting the varied lines of Mary's song in alternation, the chant scola handing off to the organist, a tradition documented in French organ literature from as early as the publication of Pierre Attignon in 1531. Now, the earliest French composer whose name can be specifically attached to Magnificat verses is Jean Titelouze. He was a priest, a poet, and a composer from Rouen, and his collection of 8 Magnificat settings was published in 1626. These invite the performer to select different contrasting registrations for the various organs' interjections. A rousing reed ensemble will be drawn for the concluding Gloria Patri, entirely appropriate. Assisted by baritone Jean-Pierre Couturier, Yves Prefontaine plays on an instrument very dear to his heart. It's in the late Renaissance style with mean tone temperament. It's at the Grand Seminary in Montreal, where he presided for many years. The organ built in 1991 by the once celebrated firm of Guilbeault-Terrien. Indeed, it is one of the great masterpieces of the Montreal organ scene. And for these 6 verses of Mary's song, the Magnificat on the 6th tone, you do definitely get a sense that here the composer's spirit also magnifies the Lord. My

Concluding with a glorious salutation to the Father, Son, and Holy Ghost, we have otherwise been honoring the Virgin Mary with those six verses for the Magnificats on the sixth tone. This early 17th century music by one of the founders of the French organ tradition, Jean Titelus. Baritone Jean-Pierre Courtaulier and Yves Prefontaine performed for us, Yves playing on the Guilbeault Terrien organ at the Grand Seminary in Montreal, one of my favorites in that city. Early 18th century Spanish composer José Urros was organist at the Santa Clara Convent at the pilgrimage site Santiago de Compostela, and may actually have played this instrument. It was built in 1709 by Manuel de la Viña, and though with only one manual keyboard and divided stops, it is capable of very interesting and colorful registrations. You would think that there's more organ involved. Clara Sonobres sings the alternating chant verses using the elaborated version by Sebastian Aguilera, and Timothy Roberts plays these early 18th century Magnificat verses by José Urros.

concluding with a sung benediction. We've been listening to early 18th century Spanish verses for the Magnificat on the first tone by José Lloros, who was himself organist at the church where this recording was made. Soprano Clara Sanabras teamed up with organist Timothy Roberts, recording made on the historic instrument at the Convent of Santa Clara in Santiago de Compostela. We're listening to Mary's songs today, the most often heard of them being the Magnificat. We do have some others coming along. I'm not sure of the source of that last performance. I may have picked up that CD during a Pipe Dreams tour in Spain some years ago, but hope you've enjoyed that rare treat, since it seems to be a collector's item now. I can't find any information about it online. But we can provide more background on Timothy Roberts and his soprano colleague and the colorful little organ by Manuel de Viña in the Santiago de Compostela Church. Its restoration by Goetze and Gwyn of England, quite effective. All this information is available at pipedreams.org. This is program 2618, and we are singing Mary's song today during the month of May, which is the month of Mary, after all, here on Pipe Dreams from American Public Media.

The popular English devotional carol about the Virgin Mary, which dates from medieval times, is titled The Seven Joys, or Joys Seven, and recounts happy moments in the life of the Virgin Mary, though I confess that seeing Jesus on the cross must have been a moment of mixed emotion, at the very least. Composer Richard Prue, a St. Paul native, I'm proud to say, and one of the most influential American composers of church music, was there represented by Bill Chouinard in what I think was Bill's first recording, made on the 1927 Cassavant organ, re-engineered by Schantz, at Bill's church, St. Andrew's Lutheran in Montemedi. It's a jaunty little item, don't you think? Marcel Dupré might count the intervention of the Virgin Mary for his international success. It seems that the president of Rolls-Royce was in Paris, happened to attend an afternoon service at Notre Dame Cathedral, where Dupré was deputizing for the titulaire, Louis Vierne, who was absent due to major eye surgery from which he was recovering. Dupré had improvised on that occasion on the three sets of chants for the Vespers, five antiphons, the Magnificat, and Ave Maris Stella, Hail, Star of the Sea. And Claude Johnson was very impressed. He wanted a score, but of course these were improvised, so Dupré had to write them down afterwards. They were eventually published in England, and Johnson brought Dupré to London to premiere them at the Royal Albert Hall in 1920 to an audience of 10,000 people. This was the same year that, back in Paris, Dupré had performed the complete works of Bach from memory, and suddenly he was an international success. Well, to wrap up this hour, we're going to listen to a concert performance from the Basilica of St. Mary in Minneapolis. Christopher Stroh plays those four Dupré verses on the Marian hymn, Ave Maris Stella.

wrapping up there with a fiery toccata. It's the last of four versets based on the Gregorian chant in praise of Mary, Ave Maris Stella, Hail Star of the Sea. These from a collection of pieces for the Liturgy for Vespers by Marcel Dupré. Our performance recorded in concert in September of 2018 at the Basilica of St. Mary in Minneapolis. Featured organist Christopher Stroh performed upon the mighty Wix pipe organ, a grand sound. And he was assisted by members of the Gregorian Singers, led by Monty Mason. Mary is a major player in Christian theology, whose mother doesn't deserve some special attention, but is it only coincidental that Mother's Day falls in May? The rich repertoire of Mary's songs that we've sampled just a bit today stands as an unending celebration of this mother of all mothers. And though you'll likely find other Magnificat settings included in diverse Pipe Dreams programs in our archive, we did explore this topic exclusively back in 2017 with largely different repertoire. So if you're curious, you can find out more. It's program number 1719, but we do have a direct link on today's program page, which is 2618. And you'll find us at pipedreams.org. I hope you've been intrigued by Mary's songs. The church surely has been singing them for many, many years. Pipe Dreams is supported in loving memory of Lucinda and Wesley Dudley by their family. And additional support comes from Walter McCarthy, Clara Euland, and the Greystone Foundation, from Ed and Wanda Eichler, from Patrick J. Murphy and Associates of Stowe, Pennsylvania, and the Muller Pipe Organ Company of Croton, Ohio, who are members of APOBA, the Associated Pipe Organ Builders of America, which is a collaborative of designers, creators, and maintainers of pipe organs found in religious and educational institutions, concert halls, and residences throughout the United States and beyond. An APOBA resource guide and member prospectus is available at apoba.com. John Kuntz is associate producer, Cameron Wiley, our technical director. And as I say, in most markets, we do continue with the second hour, but if that's not the case where you're listening, you can access the additional programming online at pipedreams.org. And meanwhile, hope you've enjoyed our Marian music today, and that you'll stay tuned here for more fine listening.

0: I am Michael Barone with a bit of a cold. I apologize. And this is Pipe Dreams, for which I do not apologize, from American Public Media.
1: 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I'm Stephen Hill. 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